0: Radio Dungog News, brought to you by our sponsor, the Dungog RSL Club.
1: Hello there, I'm Sean Bindley. 34 Australians are amongst the hundreds missing after deadly flash flooding hit near the Nepal-Tibet border. The death toll from the disaster currently sits at 157 after an avalanche of ice and rock sent water crashing over and through buildings. Nepalese locals have described seeing their family members being washed away. Assistant Foreign Affairs Minister Matthew Thistlethwaite says DFAT is working to confirm the welfare of Australians in the region.
2: It's an area that's quite popular in the Himalayas for pilgrims to visit, and we understand that there may be a number of Australians who are part of those tours to that region.
1: The Office of Nepal's Prime Minister says search and rescue operations will continue overnight. The World Health Organization has mobilised emergency medical supplies to areas affected by the disaster. A Victorian man has been arrested after he allegedly defrauded the National Disability Insurance Scheme of around $700,000 over a two-year period. NU's Lee Harrison reports.
3: Victoria Police launched an investigation alongside the NDIS after a man allegedly defrauded his own plan in 2024. Investigators allege the man established two businesses for the purpose of defrauding the scheme, submitting false invoices for services he claimed to have received and distributed the funds into his bank accounts. The 48-year-old was arrested yesterday in the Horsham area in Western Victoria and is expected to face a number of charges. Lee Harrison, Air News.
1: $1.5 million worth of drugs has been seized by police in Sydney's southwest. Dusty Fitzpatrick has the details.
4: Officers looking into a drug supply syndicate raided properties at Old Guildford and Edmondson Park. They say cocaine, cannabis, ketamine, MDMA and 30 kilograms of THC gummies were discovered. Two men, aged 26 and 40, were arrested and taken to Cabramatta Police Station. The younger man has been charged with 18 offences, the older man with 17. The two men have been refused bail and are due to face court today. Dusty Fitzpatrick, Sydney.
1: To Perth, where a young humpback whale stranded at Port Kennedy Beach has been sedated overnight as authorities determine their next steps. Wildlife carers have been at the southern suburbs beach since midday yesterday trying to rescue the animal. They've determined the humpback is suffering health issues and it isn't in a condition to be refloated. Incident controller Benson Todd was on the scene.
5: Being on the beach, they're just not designed to be on the beach. They're designed to be supported by water, and it's likely to have some, you know, some significant sort of pressure on its internal organs.
1: Analysts say property sellers are becoming more cautious with values down across the country. Fewer properties are being listed, and more than 8% of those on the market are priced below the five-year average. Cotality's Jared Berg says Sydney is leading the slowdown.
6: In the past 4 weeks, we've seen new listings at around about 5,500, which is around 13% below the level that we saw this time last year. It usually starts to lift from this time onwards, but at the moment the momentum is pretty weak.
1: The Australian dollar is buying 71.7 US cents. This is Air National News. More drama is engulfing the Brisbane Broncos as they limp towards the end of their miserable premiership defence. Reece Walsh could be sanctioned by the club for liking a social media post critical of the decision not to play retiring skipper Anna Reynolds in tonight's final home game. League great Josh Morris says the right call has been made about Reynolds' fitness.
7: We don't always see a fairy tale finish in rugby league, and is it going to diminish his legacy and his status in the game in any way if he doesn't play these next two games? No.
1: Meanwhile, former Brisbane Premiership captain Michael Voss believes Collingwood has what it takes to win another AFL Premiership. Sarah Patterson reports.
8: The Pies have returned to what Voss describes as their Premiership season DNA as Collingwood prepares to face the Bulldogs in tomorrow night's wild card final at the MCG. Voss tells afl.com.au the Magpies will be held in very good stead. He considers Collingwood the best tackle differential team in the competition this year, just as they were when they won the flag in 2023. Sarah Patterson, S Sport.
1: Mitchell Starc has knocked Jasprit Bumrah off the top of the ICC's test bowling rankings after taking 10 wickets against Bangladesh and Mackay. And Kayleigh McEwen says she won't race internationally for the rest of the year. The Olympic great says losing her 50-metre backstroke world record has lit a fire inside her ahead of an historic quest for glory at the 2028 Los Angeles Games. Australian Independent Radio News.
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0: something doesn't seem quite right. 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
1: Hello there, I'm Sean Bindley. The PM is extending his deepest sympathies to those affected by deadly flash flooding which has hit the border of Nepal and Tibet. Footage shows buildings being overwhelmed by muddy water, and rescue efforts will continue throughout the night. More than 157 people have died and hundreds remain missing, including 34 Australians who Nepalese officials say are unaccounted for. Himalayan Guiding Australia Group's Sean Piper says the areas affected are popular with tourists from around the world.
2: I've got staff there I'm trying to locate, but it's not surprising to have a lot of Australians there, particularly the main village, Sobri Beezy, with the main village at which people depart to go on the Langtang trek.
1: The UN is mobilising supplies and personnel in Nepal to support affected communities. China has activated its emergency response with full-scale rescue operations underway on the Nepal-Tibet border. Federal Labor is understood to be close to finalising its plan to bring down migration numbers. The Australian newspaper is reporting new measures would be headlined by restrictions on international students and their family members. The government has been facing pressure to address the issue. Meanwhile, opposition leader Angus Taylor has been given the green light to announce a coalition proposal to cut tobacco excise by up to 80% in a bid to undermine organised crime's control of the illegal tobacco market. The coalition task force also recommends stronger cooperation between governments and police to shut down retailers selling illicit tobacco, along with a regulated framework for legal vaping. Former Australian Federal Police Detective Sergeant Rowan Pike says it's a good move.
3: It certainly wouldn't hurt. We've got a huge problem and a drastic change in policy is required. So this is a step in the right direction.
1: Qantas has reported a 13.1% drop in its profits after the Middle East conflict triggered a spike in the cost of jet fuel. The Flying Kangaroo says the war with Iran resulted in a $420 million hit to earnings, as it reported an underlying pre-tax profit of $2.06 billion. WA homicide detectives are investigating the death of a woman in Perth South East. Paramedics were called to a home in St James at around 8:30 last night, where they found a 28-year-old woman with critical injuries. She was rushed to the Royal Perth Hospital, where she died. Reporter Andrew Dew says a 38-year-old man known to the woman is assisting police with their inquiries.
4: It's still an active crime scene. There's tape cordoning off certain parts of the street. Forensics and investigators, they're still on scene combing the area, trying to piece together how this all unfolded.
1: Researchers are launching a national assessment to expose gaps in care for childhood cancer survivors. The study, led by Children's Cancer CoLab, aims to map out services nationwide after new data revealed 8 in 10 survivors suffer long-term health complications. Chief Executive Dr. Udani Reitz says the project will hopefully find ways to combat the late impacts of childhood cancer.
5: So potential chronic illness, secondary cancers, and unfortunately will often die much earlier than their peers. So we need to look into research that prevents early interventions to prevent those.
1: This is Air National News. The NRL's experimental kickoff rule is proving controversial. In tonight's Broncos-Storm game, the team which concedes points can elect for the scoring team to kick off. Speaking on Sports Today, Sharks winger Ronaldo Mulitalo says the trial shouldn't be conducted in an official game.
6: I think it's disrespectful to those two teams, and I know if that was me, I'll feel disrespected the fact that they're just checking out new rules, just a trial.
1: In AFL news, Ed Allen is expected to get the job stopping Marcus Bontempelli when Collingwood face the Western Bulldogs tomorrow night. Brownlow medalist James Hurd told Footy Furnace the Dogs will need a well-thought-through plan to stop Nick Dacos.
7: Make him get at the back of the stoppage. He has to kick it high or he has to feed the handball off, but he's not running through and, you know, taking up metres gained. And when he's doing that, it's very hard to stop. It doesn't matter who is playing in your back line. If Dacos is coming out the front of stoppage, having a couple of bounces and has a free 3 or 4 seconds to make up his mind, the game over.
1: And Fremantle All-Australian Murphy Reid says the retiring Sam Switkowski has been a big factor in his rapid rise in his first two seasons in the AFL. The 29-year-old Switkowski has announced his plan to retire from footy at the end of the season this week. Reid says he'll be a big loss for the club.
8: He made the whole process of, you know, learning all the roles, learning where I should be, when I should wait, all these little things, so much easier for me. And incredibly grateful, especially game day as well. He's massive for our whole forward line group. Everything's so crazy on game day, and he's always that guy you can just go to if you want to just, you know, calm down.
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1: Hello there, I'm Sean Bindley. The Prime Minister says officials are racing to confirm the fate of 34 missing Australians following deadly flash flooding near the Nepal-Tibet border. At least 160 people are believed dead, with fears the death toll will rise after an avalanche of ice and rocks sent water crashing through local towns. Australians in the area are being urged to follow the advice of authorities. Anthony Albanese says obtaining information in the region is proving extremely difficult.
2: At this point, there are 34 Australians who are missing. Nepal, you know, is a developing country. It doesn't have the resources that an event like that would have in Australia. So information is difficult.
1: Dhruba Gumashan is a World Vision Nepal Program Readiness Manager in Kathmandu. He says it's a serious situation.
3: So this is a very fast-moving debris with mud and rocks. It is not slow. It is entire village and market towns are gone within a minute.
1: Teenagers are facing new limits and other restrictions on Facebook and Instagram as part of a multi-billion dollar settlement in a landmark American lawsuit. 29 American states sued Meta over what were described as addictive and harmful design features causing mental health harm to children. The tech giant agreeing to pay close to $24 billion Australian dollars and roll out new safety features. Colorado Attorney General Phil Wieser told CNN they'll be making sure the platforms deliver on promised reforms.
4: We will select an independent auditor who is working with, and this, by the way, is basically every state in the union. It's a multi-state coalition, Republicans and Democrats. We are staying on the case, literally and figuratively. They now have a legally binding obligation.
1: Victorian Premier Ben Carroll has promised to scrap the secret public transport tax. The Auditor General revealed a 1% levy was introduced on all fares in January last year to help pay for the suburban rail loop, but Victorians weren't informed about it. The Premier refused to say when he first found out about the tax, but insists he wasn't part of the team which created it.
5: This charge was created and implemented without transparency and accountability. For that, I need to make sure every Victorian knows that as Premier, I will abolish it.
1: Serious criminal offenders who breach bail conditions in Queensland could face at least 12 months behind bars under landmark new reforms. Under the proposed legislation, bail should be refused unless the court can show great confidence that the offender won't commit another crime. The laws are said to be introduced into the state's parliament today. A 28-year-old woman has been found dead in Perth overnight, and a man known to her is assisting police. Bianca Carboni reports.
6: Paramedics were called to a home on Tari Street in St James around 8:30 last night, where they found a woman unresponsive with critical injuries. She was rushed to Royal Perth Hospital, where she was declared dead. The homicide squad is investigating. Police say a 38-year-old man known to the woman is in custody and assisting them with inquiries. Bianca Carboni, Perth.
1: And a Sunshine Coast man visiting Bali has been arrested before boarding a flight to Brisbane after authorities claimed he was filmed performing an indecent sexual act with a woman in the streets of Canggu. The 27-year-old remains in custody. Indonesia's morality laws include jail terms of up to 1 year for sex outside of marriage. This is Air National News. Firstly to Rugby League, and Dolphins veteran Felice Kaufusi says his side won't die wondering as they prepare for an historic month of football ahead. Already locked in for their maiden finals campaign, the Finns are now pushing hard for a top four berth. Kaufusi says Saturday's clash with the Roosters comes at the perfect time.
7: It's uncharted waters for us as a club to be playing finals, so exciting time. We played some good footy last month, and I still think you've got to take week by week. We've still got two more regular season games before the new competition kicks off, so you know, all our focus is on this week.
1: In AFL, Josh Fraser says he isn't expecting his young players to be overawed by playing finals footy for the first time on Saturday night. Carlton face Melbourne at the MCG in what will be the first final for several youngsters, including Jagger Smith and Harry Dean. The Blues coach, though, says they're well equipped for finals pressure.
8: They'll be fine. They'll be completely fine. Yeah, these are good young kids who've got calm heads on their shoulders, and they're well supported by our experienced players, and this is a space that we've grown in over the last 14 weeks that we've stayed really well connected and no one's felt like they're alone out there, so I expect that to be the same.
1: Fremantle midfielder Murphy Reid says he's happy to keep proving opposition clubs wrong after he was named All-Australian for the first time on Tuesday night. The 20-year-old fell to pick 17 in the 2024 draft and was considered a steal for the Dockers. Reed says it does play on his mind, but he's just concentrating on playing well for his team.
9: Very happy to prove them right, and you know, I'm very lucky that I play a part in such a great team this year, and yeah, as I said before, I'm just very grateful.
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1: I'm Mark Jansfield. 34 Australians are missing and at least 160 people are dead following flash flooding in Nepal. The latest from Federal Politics reporter Nelson Scott.
2: Overnight, a massive chunk of ice broke off a glacier, triggering an avalanche and catastrophic flash flooding along the Nepal-China border. Entire villages, roads and bridges have been destroyed, while locals have described seeing their relatives being washed away.
3: My family members were swept away by the flood in front of my eyes.
2: World Vision's Dhrubar Ghermashyam says it's a fast-moving situation.
4: And market towns are gone within a minute.
2: At least 160 people are dead, with fears the toll will rise. 34 Australians are among the hundreds of tourists and pilgrims missing. Prime Minister Anthony Albanese says it's been difficult to obtain information.
5: Nepal, you know, is a developing country.
2: Local rescue teams are now airlifting survivors and clearing debris, but communication blackouts is making the job harder. DFAT says it stands ready to provide consular assistance. Nelson Scott, Canberra.
1: Homicide detectives are investigating the death of a woman in Perth's southeast. Paramedics were called to a home in St James last night, finding a 28-year-old woman with critical injuries. She was rushed to hospital where she died. Nine News reporter Andrew Dew says a 38-year-old man known to the woman is assisting police with inquiries.
6: It's still an active crime scene. There's tape cordoning off certain parts of the street. Forensics and investigators, they're still on scene combing the area, trying to piece together how this all unfolded.
1: Police have seized a motorbike after the rider allegedly accelerated towards them in northern Tasmania. Road policing officers were responding to another incident on the Bass Highway near Launceston earlier this month when the bike went past and a side mirror hit several officers before breaking off. The rider left the area, but after investigations, a 36-year-old man's been questioned, with charges being considered. Queensland has secured an exemption to use a mix of energy sources to power data centres. Chloe Affleck reports.
7: Gas, coal and renewable energy sources will all be used to keep Queensland data centres running, despite calls from the federal government to force the facilities to be exclusively powered by renewable energy. The Prime Minister had been pushing for the measure in a bid to relieve pressure on the grid and keep power costs low. But Queensland's Premier has pushed back, claiming the limitation would risk sending investment offshore. David Crisafulli says the state is unique as it owns much of its own power infrastructure, allowing the government to maintain a technology-agnostic approach. The Northern Territory also securing an exemption to use fossil fuels. Chloe Affleck, Brisbane.
1: Air Business News and Qantas says rising fuel costs driven by the conflict in the Middle East have hit its profits. The airline says the Iran war resulted in a $420 million hit to earnings. The Flying Kangaroo has reported an underlying pre-tax profit of $2.06 billion. Chief Executive Vanessa Hudson says the airline took the challenges in its stride.
8: Qantas Domestic had its best on-time performance in 7 years. In June, Qantas Domestic was one of the most on-time airlines in the world, including international.
1: Checking the Aussie share market, the All Ords is trading down 64 points at 92.74. One Australian dollar is buying 71.82 US cents. This is Air National News. Aaron Norton and Tim English are both expected to be named to play against Collingwood tomorrow night. Eddie Summerfield reports.
9: The first wild card match in AFL history, in Luke Beveridge's eyes.
10: By definition, it's a final.
9: Aaron Norton and Tim English both expected to face Collingwood, having both overcome injury concerns.
10: They look like they're going to come up.
9: The Pies preparing for the match at Marvel Stadium, the Dogs' home ground, where they haven't had a main session all season.
10: What do I think of the Pies training at Marvel? If you didn't laugh, you'd cry, Ollie.
9: The coach also not speculating on the future of Tim English as his wife prepares to move her netball career to Sydney or Port Adelaide's Zach Butters.
10: It's part of the silly season now.
1: The penultimate round of the NRL kicks off tonight with a dead rubber between last year's grand finalists, the Brisbane Broncos, and the Melbourne Storm. The match will trial the controversial kickoff change, giving the team which concedes points the option of receiving the ball back. Mitchell Starc's 10-wicket haul against Bangladesh in Mackay has propelled him to the top of the ICC's test bowling rankings. He knocks off Indian bowler Jasprit Bumrah for top spot. Meantime, Big Bash clubs can sign up to three international players from today as the contracting embargo is lifted. Australian Independent Radio News.
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13: 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He's from Hungary, and Waylon's providing our signature background sound while I tell you what's going on in the Dungog Shire. Let me begin with our favourite theatre, The James. Friday 28th and Saturday the 29th of August is Agog, a filmatic feast from afar, including Spanish and Arabic, English, German, Norwegian and French films. Don't miss this year's Agog Film Festival. Petrichor. Petrichor. Petrichor. What a beautiful sounding word. It describes the earthy scent that fills the air when rain falls on dry ground or rock after a long dry spell. Dungog is lucky enough to have the Petrichor Play Choir, a fun, friendly community choir who gather to sing heartfelt and funky songs from all around the world. You can be with them on Sunday, 12:30 till 3 p.m. That's Sunday the 30th of August at the Dungog Anglican Church. All genders, all ages and abilities, and no experience required. Munkarai BNS Ball is on this month. 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Do remember the Clarence Town Markets happening on the last Saturday of each month, and that will be August the 29th. Sketch Club will be on Friday the 28th of August. Gallery Gresford hosts two sketch clubs each month, one plein air, visiting stunning scenic locations in the Hunter Valley, and Still Life Figurative, held at the gallery. Everyone is welcome, from beginners to professionals. Call 0428 271 819. Gallery Gresford, they're near the Soccer Oval on Gresford Road. Let's peek into the month of September. Hunter Polar Challenge is on the 5th and 6th of September. Table Creek Polo Ground is in Cemetery Road, Dungog. Gates open at 9 a.m. Thank you to the Dungog businesses who have starched up the tablecloths and laid out the best of the tea party accessories, celebrating a charming event, exhibiting wild and wacky creations. The Dungog Tea Party opens Wednesday the 9th and closes Sunday the 13th of September. Be sure to wear your double denims for Desperado, the Eagles show. They're performing at the Dungog Memorial RSL Club on Saturday 26th of September. A six-piece band who replicate the classic vocal harmonies and musicianship of the Eagles. You can book your tickets through Sticky Tickets. If you have a community event, do let us know on radiodungog.org.
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Maybe it'll all be okay. 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
1: I'm Mark Dransfield. The federal government's deployed specialist DFAT staff to assist with rescue efforts following flash flooding on the Nepal-Tibet border. At least 162 people are dead after walls of muddy water slammed into buildings and destroyed villages. 34 Australians are confirmed among the missing, spread across separate pilgrimage and tour groups. Foreign Minister Penny Wong says no further details can be provided at this stage.
2: The government's priority is to confirm the whereabouts and welfare of these Australians and DFAT officials in Nepal and also China are seeking to do that. Obviously, the situation is a difficult one.
1: The federal opposition claims the government has a long track record of abandoning veterans. More from Sean Bindley.
3: Labor is moving to cap allied health services at $5,000 a year. The coalition calling for the Veterans Affairs Minister to resign, claiming he's failed to listen to the concerns of retired personnel. Senior Liberal MP Andrew Hastie says this is just the latest in a string of failures.
4: Whether it's the Cam Baird VC funding for his parents, for their work that they do, sharing the news about what he did for us overseas, or whether it's the allied healthcare stuff, we just think it's time for renewal in the ministry.
1: $1.5 million worth of drugs has been seized by police in Sydney's southwest. More from Dusty Fitzpatrick.
5: Officers looking into a drug supply syndicate raided properties at Old Guildford and Edmondson Park. They say cocaine, cannabis, ketamine, MDMA and 30 kilograms of THC gummies were discovered. Two men aged 26 and 40 were arrested and taken to Cabramatta Police Station. The younger man's been charged with 18 offences relating to the supply of drugs and a pistol. The older man is facing 17 charges also relating to drug supply. Dusty Fitzpatrick, Sydney.
1: Authorities are working to remove a dead humpback whale, which beached itself south of Perth. Department of Biosecurity, Conservation and Attractions sedated the animal yesterday evening after it was discovered stranded at Port Kennedy Beach. Perth Zoo vets will also collect samples and data from the animal. Incident controller Benson Todd says its removal from the beach will be difficult.
6: It's not an easy operation. It is a large animal, as you said, and on a beach. But, yeah, our team have done this before, and, we're just working through the logistics of that. Yeah, with the intent to have that occur later today and be removed from the beach to remove any shark risk.
1: Overseas now, and Prince Harry, wife Meghan and their children have arrived back in the UK. Nine's European correspondent Josh Babbis has more.
7: Harry and Meghan flew into Birmingham Airport, which has only added fuel to the speculation that they'll be settling in the Cotswolds. That's an upmarket area of the English countryside in the southwest. Harry's expected to resume his duties with charity work and other public engagements. The children, Archie and Lilibet, are due to start school within days, and there's rumoured speculation about Meghan's return to acting and whether or not that involves a role in the Netflix series The Gentleman. There has been no statement from the King and Queen or from Buckingham Palace.
1: And Australian researchers say single-use paper takeaway cups are releasing microplastics into the hot beverages they hold. They suggest reusable cups to reduce any risk. This is Air National News. First to NRL, and the Premiers will provide a home farewell for their departing stars tonight when the Broncos host the Storm at Suncorp Stadium. Retiring captain Adam Reynolds is out injured and star front rower Payne Haas will depart for South Sydney at the end of the season. Coach Michael Maguire says tonight's about acknowledging their contributions to the club.
8: It's the last time at home, big pain. You know, we've got other players there that we will celebrate. You know, they've put a lot into the club, so it'll be a special night. You know, and we'd obviously love to see our little captain in Reno being out there, but he'll be there in spirit and on the sideline, whether he's in the box with myself or down with the fans.
1: Turning to AFL, and Josh Fraser is not expecting his younger Blues players to be overawed by playing finals footy for the first time on Saturday night. Carlton faces Melbourne at the MCG in what will be the first final for several youngsters, including Jagger Smith and Harry Dean. The Blues coach says they're well equipped for finals pressure.
9: They'll be fine. They'll be completely fine. Yeah, these are good young kids who've got calm heads on their shoulders, and they're well supported by our experienced players, and this is a space that we've grown in over the last 14 weeks that we've stayed really well connected and no one's felt like they're alone out there, so I expect that to be the same.
1: And in tennis, Alex de Minaur has been named to lead the Davis Cup team against Poland in Brisbane next month. Australian Independent Radio News.
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3: It's a long way to the top.

makes you want to cry. 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
2: I'm Mark Dransfield. The federal government will deploy crisis response experts to assist search efforts for missing Australians in Nepal. At least 162 people are dead following a catastrophic avalanche that triggered flash flooding on the Nepal-Tibet border. Foreign Minister Penny Wong has confirmed 34 Australians are missing, spread across separate pilgrimage and tour groups that were in the area. The Prime Minister has given his strongest indication yet the federal government plans to make cuts to the migration system. The refugee intake will be slashed by one third by next financial year to just under 14,000 people. The government's under pressure to address the migration rate as the opposition and minor parties announce cuts of varying degrees. Addressing the Bush summit, Anthony Albanese says the government's not ignoring the issue.
3: Priority and what we're really looking at as well is people who game the system. So people who can come in and they can put in an appeal and continue to put in another appeal and go through.
4: So how are you going to fix that?
3: Well, that's what we're working on, and I'm not here to make that announcement today.
2: Two West Australian men have been charged with more than a dozen offences, accused of being involved in a sophisticated global cybercrime syndicate. Jamie Smith reports.
5: State and federal police, as well as America's Federal Bureau of Investigation, began investigations in April after reports of a syndicate allegedly inserting malicious code into software, which was then used by developers. It's alleged the infected software was used in computer systems at governmental, academic, and private organisations and allowed user credentials to be stolen. Over 1,000 organisations were compromised globally, and remediation costs could be in the hundreds of millions of dollars. Jamie Smith, Perth.
2: The Qantas chief executive says safety remains a priority for all carriers which operate at Sydney Airport. The Transport Safety Bureau has launched two new investigations into aircraft taxiing conflicts at the airport. Air Services maintains the number of incidents at the site this month is consistent with average reporting levels. Vanessa Hudson says she's confident Sydney Airport is a safe space.
6: We are continuing to be comfortable and that the organisation and also the environment is safe to operate.
2: Meantime, Qantas has reported a 13.1% drop in its annual underlying profit, blaming the Middle East conflict. A Hobart woman has been banned from owning cats for the rest of her life after an RSPCA inspection. Pulse Tasmania says inspectors found dozens of animals living in filthy conditions at her home. The 67-year-old pleaded guilty to charges including 21 counts of animal cruelty. Teenagers are facing new daily limits and other restrictions on Facebook and Instagram. Meta has agreed to pay the equivalent of $24 billion Australian dollars following a landmark trial in the US. Reporter Wayne Cabot says they'll boost safety measures on the platforms.
7: Turn off Facebook and Instagram access to kids under 18 after 2 hours a day, meaning you might be seeing more of your kids' faces, not buried in their screens. Other agreements, no displays of likes or reactions to kids under 18, no cosmetic filters that change faces and bodies, no notifications after 10 p.m. school days.
2: This is AIR National News. Geelong has been slapped with a massive fine over the concussion scandal. Alex Riddell reports.
8: Geelong has been fined $140,000 by the AFL for failing to lodge the concussion waiver to Jake Colajanny's contract that would have reduced their exposure to legal risk if he suffered another concussion. The fine includes $40,000 from a previous suspended sanction. The Age reports the AFL decided to add the suspended fine to the $100,000 sanction, despite the Cats arguing it shouldn't be added. Colajanny has not played at any level since the waiver became public, but has this week trained with the club's VFL side. Alex Riddell, Melbourne.
2: The St George Illawarra Dragons are hoping to bury Manly's slim finals hopes tomorrow night. The Sea Eagles kept themselves mathematically alive with an upset win over the Knights in round 25. Dragons coach Dean Young says stopping Tom Trbojevic will be the key.
9: When Turbo's back, you're always worried about him because he's one of those players that make everyone in the team feel better about themselves. and we need to make sure that we've got him shored up first.
2: Turning to golf, and the PGA's season-ending tournament will tee off tonight, with the top 30 players from the season competing for a first prize worth $10 million. Scottie Scheffler is the favourite to take the event in Atlanta, and there are two Aussies involved, with Adam Scott and Minwoo Lee both doing enough to qualify. Australian Independent Radio News.
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0: Radio Dungog News, brought to you by our sponsor, the Dungog RSL Club.
1: I'm Mark Dransfield. The federal government says 34 Australians are missing and at least 160 people are dead following flash flooding in Nepal. More from federal politics reporter Nelson Scott.
2: Overnight, a massive chunk of ice broke off a glacier, triggering an avalanche and catastrophic flash flooding along the Nepal-China border. Entire villages, roads and bridges have been destroyed, while locals have described seeing their relatives being washed away.
3: My family members were swept away by the flood in front of my eyes.
2: World Vision's Drubar Gurmashan says it's a fast-moving situation.
4: And market towns are gone within a minute.
2: At least 160 people are dead, with fears the toll will rise. 34 Australians are among the hundreds of tourists and pilgrims missing. Prime Minister Anthony Albanese says it's been difficult to obtain information.
5: Nepal, you know, is a developing country.
2: Local rescue teams are now airlifting survivors and clearing debris, but communication blackouts is making the job harder. DFAT says it stands ready to provide consular assistance. Nelson Scott, Canberra.
1: Pharmacists are calling on the federal government to freeze general PBS prescription costs at $25 until 2030. More than $1.4 billion has been saved on medicines since co-payment cuts began in 2023, but the general price is forecast to rise from next year. Mario Barone of the Pharmacy Guild says continuing the co-payment reduction would help thousands.
6: Medicines like ADHD medications, hormone replacement medicines, and diabetes medicines are the most affected. That we're calling on the government to freeze for $25 until the end of the decade. And they're the people that will save the most money throughout this change.
1: A teenager charged over a hit-run collision in Melbourne, seriously injuring a pedestrian, has been released on bail, Kiara Parker reports.
7: A woman walking her dog on Tuesday was seriously injured when she was struck by a stolen grey sedan. Her dog escaped with minor injuries. Police allege the driver didn't stop after the collision, and shortly after, the offender behind the wheel crashed into a stationary vehicle and a residential fence down the road. He tried to run away. The car was stolen from a Frankston address earlier that day. A 17-year-old boy was arrested nearby and taken to hospital with non-life-threatening injuries. He's been charged with 17 offences, including reckless conduct endangering life, unlicensed driving, theft of motor vehicle, and failed to render assistance after accident. The teen has been bailed to face a children's court at a later date. Kiara Parker, Melbourne.
1: Property analysts say fewer homes are being listed for sale, with sellers cautious as values fall. Cotality's Jared Berg says Sydney is leading the slowdown.
8: In the past 4 weeks, we've seen new listings at around about 5,500, which is around 13% below the level that we saw this time last year. It usually starts to lift from this time onwards, but at the moment the momentum is pretty weak.
1: And Queensland researchers say single-use paper takeaway cups are releasing microplastics into the hot beverages they hold. Dr. Elvis Okofo says people should be using reusable cups instead.
9: The coffee shops wouldn't be able to do anything because they buy the cups that are already available. As a consumer, I'll ask you to bring your own cup or glass cup or ceramic cup to the coffee shop if you can do that.
1: This is Air National News. Plenty of eyes will be on tonight's grand final rematch between the Broncos and Storm, despite both being out of finals contention. The match will trial the proposed kickoff change, allowing the team which concedes points to elect to get the ball back. Storm coach Craig Bellamy isn't sure about the change, but he's happy to serve as a guinea pig.
10: Having the teams that, you know, can't make the eight is a good idea, so we find out, you know, what it's like and the effect that will have on the game.
1: Former Brisbane Premiership player Michael Voss believes Collingwood has what it takes to win another Premiership. Sarah Patterson reports.
11: The Pies have returned to what Voss describes as their Premiership season DNA. As Collingwood prepares to face the Bulldogs in tomorrow night's wild card final at the MCG, Voss tells afl.com.au the Magpies will be held in very good stead. He considers Collingwood the best tackle differential team in the competition this year, just as they were when they won the flag in 2023. Sarah Patterson, S Sport.
1: And in tennis, Chris O'Connell has advanced to the final round of qualifying for the US Open. Meantime, Alex de Minaur has been named to lead the Davis Cup team against Poland in Brisbane next month. Australian Independent Radio News.
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1: I'm Alan Baskin. The Prime Minister has given his strongest indication yet about planned cuts to migration. Australia's refugee intake will be reduced by one-third by next financial year to just under 14,000. Addressing the Bush summit, Anthony Albanese says the government is not ignoring the issue.
2: Priority and what we're really looking at as well is people who game the system. So people who can come in and they can put in an appeal and continue to put in another appeal and go through.
3: So are you going to fix that?
2: Well, that's what we're working on, and I'm not here to make that announcement today.
1: Meantime, the Prime Minister says officials are racing to confirm the fate of more than 30 missing Australians after deadly flash flooding near the Nepal-Tibet border. Hundreds of people are feared dead after an avalanche of ice and rock sent water crashing through towns. Australians in the area are being urged to follow the advice of authorities. The Prime Minister says obtaining information in the region has been difficult. Community and disability workers are in line for increased vehicle allowances. Mark Dransfield has details.
4: The increase follows a new Fair Work Commission ruling. From September, the reimbursement rate will rise to $1.05 per kilometre for 6 months. The Australian Service Union's Angus McFarlane says it's a vital cost of living measure.
5: Around about $60 a week in extra fuel relief for workers who have to use their own vehicle and pay their petrol costs for work.
1: A telecommunications company employee has been charged after allegedly selling customer information to criminal groups. Queensland police tipped off New South Wales financial crimes detectives about a 30-year-old man they say unlawfully accessed customer records through his employment. It's alleged the information was used to commit fraud against a number of victims. Researchers are launching a national assessment to expose gaps in care for childhood cancer survivors. The study aims to map out services nationwide after new data revealed 80% of survivors suffer long-term health complications. Children's Cancer Co-Lab's Dr. Udani Reitz says the project will find ways to combat the ongoing effects of childhood cancer.
6: So potential chronic illness, secondary cancers, and unfortunately, will often die much earlier than their peers.
1: Air Business News and Qantas has reported a 13.1% drop in its profit after the Middle East conflict triggered a rise in the cost of jet fuel. The airline says the Iran war has resulted in a $420 million hit to earnings, as it reported an underlying pre-tax profit of $2.06 billion. An Australian law firm is investigating potential legal action against Meta and other social media companies after a multi-billion dollar settlement in the US. Meta has agreed to impose new safety restrictions on teenagers' accounts on Facebook and Instagram after 29 American states sued the company over addictive and harmful design features. Australians are being urged to show their support as Red Nose Day celebrates its 38th year supporting research and families affected by sudden infant death syndrome. This is Air News. The Sea Eagles are daring to dream of a miracle NRL finals berth. 10th-placed Manly is only a remote mathematical chance of sneaking into the top eight. Ahead of tomorrow night's must-win clash with the Dragons, coach Kieran Foran says they're not giving up.
7: I still, you know, firmly believe whilst there's a chance that we can play finals, we will hang on to that and we will fight for every inch. That's the sort of footy team we want to be.
1: In AFL, Western Bulldogs coach Luke Beveridge is confident both Aaron Norton and Tim English will be cleared to face Collingwood tomorrow night. Norton has been under a cloud after suffering an ankle injury against Melbourne last weekend, while English has been sidelined since round 22 due to a knee issue. Former number 3 draft pick Paddy Dow has been delisted by St Kilda. Dow was restricted to just 10 AFL games for the Saints after a serious infection that required multiple rounds of surgery. Tottenham has bounced back from a horror start in the Premier League to thump Charlton 5-1 in the EFL Cup. Alex de Minaur has been named to lead the Davis Cup team against Poland in Brisbane next month. Aussie Sally Fitzgibbons has been eliminated from the Fiji Pro Women's Surfing event by 5-time world champion Carissa Moore. Australian Independent Radio News.
3: Get ready, Dungog Shire. The ultimate Eagles experience is coming to the Dungog RSL. Desperado, the Eagles show featuring special guest Brock County, hits the stage on Saturday, September 26th at 6 p.m. Hear all the Eagle classics you know and love, from Take It Easy and One of These Nights to Hotel California and more. It's the songs, the harmonies, and the unmistakable sound of the Eagles live on stage. So grab your mates, round up the family, and head to the Dungog RSL for a fantastic night of live music. Desperado, the Eagles show, September 26th from 6 p.m. at the Dungog RSL. Don't miss it. 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
10: Bob,

Devil went down to Georgia. He was looking for a soul to steal. He was in a bind because he was way behind, and he was willing to make a deal. When he came across this young man sawing on a fiddle and playing it hot, and the devil jumped up on a hickory stump and said, "Boy, let me tell you what. I guess you didn't know it, but I'm a fiddle player too. And if you'd care to take a dare, I'll make a bet with you. Now you play pretty good fiddle, boy, but give the devil his due. I bet a fiddle of gold against your soul, 'cause I think I'm

opened up his case and he said, "I'll start this show." And fire flew from his fingertips as he rosined up his bow. And he pulled the bow across the strings and it made an evil hiss. And then a band of demons joined in.

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1: I'm Alan Baskin. The federal government is seeking an urgent update on the well-being of Australians missing in Nepal. Hundreds of people are feared dead after catastrophic flash flooding along the Nepal-Tibet border. More than 30 Australians have been listed as missing, and specialist foreign affairs staff have been deployed to help in rescue efforts. Foreign Minister Penny Wong says information regarding affected Australians is limited.
2: I'm sure there are many Australians who are very concerned about friends or family who may be in this region. I would say to you at this stage, access and information are very limited given the scale of disaster. We will do our best to ascertain whatever information we can.
1: Conservationists are calling on the government to back an emergency action plan to protect wildlife from bird flu. The Biodiversity Council's proposed roadmap targets more than 370 bird and mammal species identified as being at high to extreme risk from the H5N1 strain. Chief Executive Jack Ratman warns without rapid investment, the outbreak could be devastating to native ecosystems.
3: This is not business as usual funding. This is an additional minimum investment of $200 million over 2 years. There are people who know exactly how to put that money to use, but they're not getting the funding through.
1: An Australian law firm is investigating potential action against Meta and other social media companies over alleged links between the platforms and harm to children. A major settlement in the US has seen Meta agree to impose new safety restrictions on teenagers' Facebook and Instagram accounts after multiple states sued over alleged addictive and harmful design features. Shine lawyers Craig Alsop says the firm is now working with US litigator Mark Lanier, who has experience in similar cases.
4: He secured the results in a California claim earlier this year that really, we think, led to the outcome announced overnight. So we'll be taking advantage of his expertise, really accelerating our investigation.
1: The Australian National Dictionary Centre is on the hunt for the country's hidden regional words. The centre wants people to submit words and expressions that are unique to particular towns, states and territories. Senior researcher Mark Gwynn says they want to hear about a vast range of things.
5: So, for example, in Tasmania, they have a word, Tassie tuxedo, for the black quilted jacket, the puffer jacket.
1: Air Business News and unions are criticising Qantas for blaming jet fuel prices for a drop in profits. The airline says price rises caused by the Middle East conflict are responsible for a $420 million hit to earnings as it posts a $2.06 billion pre-tax profit. The Transport Workers Union is pushing for a new pay deal for ground staff. National Secretary Michael Caine says the airline's announcement is obscene.
6: The eye-watering scale of a $2 billion underlying profit, or Qantas crying poor about it at the same time as providing a 17% pay increase to the board. Alan Joyce would be proud.
1: To the share market, the All Ordinaries closed down 105 points at 9233, one Aussie dollar 71.81 US cents. This is AIR National News. The AFL says an independent review into the concussion scandal at Geelong has found the club did not intend to deceive the league. The Cats have been fined $140,000 for failing to lodge the concussion waiver in Jake Colajasny's contract. AFL CEO Andrew Dillon says Geelong almost did everything right.
7: They consulted widely with the AFL, with doctors, lawyers, insurers, and importantly with Jake himself and his representatives. However, what they did wrong was not lodge a variation to the agreement with the AFL, which is required. It's a mistake that Geelong have acknowledged many times.
1: To NRL, and Bulldogs coach Cameron Seraldo is playing down the club's reported COVID crisis. Up to 10 players missed a training session ahead of tomorrow night's clash with Penrith after testing positive to the virus. But Seraldo says the issue has been blown out of proportion.
8: We had a bit of influenza A go through the camp a couple of weeks ago, and that rocked some guys, so we were more testing for that. We kept them away from each other and, as I said, back on deck yesterday and ready to go.
1: The Matildas have confirmed a two-game series against Colombia, the first of which will be played in Canberra in November. NFL owners have approved the sale of reigning Super Bowl champions, the Seattle Seahawks, for a record $12 billion. Australian Independent Radio News.
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I'm not sure if it's even okay to do that, but I just thought I would kick off the show with Pat Metheny and Imaginary Day. What an extraordinary piece of music that is. Thank you so much for joining me. Michael Beaumont in the chair. I'm here for the next 2 hours with some great music. Please stay tuned, won't you, here on 107.9.

Oscar Peterson there. What a great groove. Coming up next, Saint Germain, and then we have the Soul Sonics. Thanks for joining me.

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1: 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I'm Stephen Hill from Sydney's 2SER and coming up in the program today.
2: It's really hard to keep up with the pace of these changes. In another few years, I think we'll kind of be surprised that, most of the taxis are actually driven autonomously now.
1: The Robot Olympics in Beijing have proven that there's been some big technological leaps in robotics, but there's still a long way to go until that can be applied to the workplace. But first, people around the world are mourning the loss of the Queen of Country Music, Dolly Parton, who sadly passed away at the age of 80. She has been remembered for her songwriting, acting, charity work, and her work as a philanthropist. The Wise Thomas Kutis asked Rosemary Overeel from the University of Otago how Dolly Parton will be remembered.
3: I mean, it's maybe a corny thing to say, but I would say it's complicated. She's obviously a formidable country and Western music star, but also an amazing actress who's nominated for Academy Awards, owner and of a theme park, a philanthropist, all these amazing things that people have been saying in the obits just in the last 24 hours. I guess my angle on her comes from a gender studies perspective, which is my own research, which is thinking about her figurality, her position as a dolly, a doll, a made-up woman who played with the idea of feminine sexuality in an interesting way and also at a time when perhaps that wasn't so much the norm.
4: How would you describe the influence of Dolly Parton's music?
3: I would say it's hugely influential, and this is an interesting part of who she was, because she starts off as a country star and has all the sort of trappings of a typical country career, debut at Grand Ole Opry. She's in Nashville. She's got the great backwoods so-called story, growing up in poverty in a cabin, learning to sing gospel music, etc. But she manages to transcend that position through her ability with artifice. So I talk in the article I wrote for The Conversation about artifice in terms of her body, like she was constantly adding synthetic and artificial elements to her body. But in her music as well, she moves from a country star to someone who moves across into the mainstream, partly through the sampling and use of her work as kind of an artificial product. So you can think of how Islands in the Stream, classic hit of hers, becomes a highly sampled song in hip-hop or something like that, or the way Jolene functions as a sort of sincere country song when it's first released in the mid-70s, but then kind of gets reworked in a camp or disco form through the 90s and 2000s. And then, of course, we have her duetting with Miley when Miley's launching her kind of more serious country career in the mid-2000s.
4: How influential was she with her charity work? An example would be advocating for the LGBTQIA community and for vaccinations.
3: Oh, yeah. I mean, this is another interesting part about Dolly Parton is she doesn't fit the sort of stereotype of country music as always being conservative and right-wing. Although she had elements of her which could be read as conservative, so she was in a monogamous heterosexual relationship for much of her life. She grew up in the church, though she later said she was non-religious. She became an icon of the LGBTQ community, partly, I do think, because of her camp appeal, that artifice and emphasis on an over-excessive form of femininity fits in well with kind of camp characteristics and appeal, but she actually actively did court that audience and shouted them out and was very happy to include them in her crowds, which potentially, especially say in the 80s and 90s, goes against the more potentially homophobic elements of maybe mainstream country music in the States.
4: I just wanted to go back. You were talking about one of her other projects, which was the Imagination Library. Mm-hmm. Do you think this initiative helped in improving children's literacy, and what kind of an impact did it bring on children?
3: I don't have, you know, obvious evidence, empirical proof that it had an impact, but I would say it absolutely had an impact. Working in education myself, I know that literacy is one of the key factors in helping children gain a position in the world, which is empowering in the sense that if one is literate and can read properly and communicate properly, they're going to have more status within the world. But yeah, I would say that the fact that she focused her charity on something which was about empowering people through education says something about her wish to give back and help people who are potentially less advantaged in terms of where they live, in terms of access to schooling and education as well.
4: What do you think Dolly Parton's lasting legacy will be?
3: I think there's an immaterial legacy which is more important, which is obviously the young people she's impacted through the philanthropy, such as the Literacy Project and Imagination Library. But her songs will live on. These are massive hits. Again, that first album, Hello, I'm Dolly, she wrote most of the songs on it. And she'd actually, before she debuted her own career, she'd written hit songs for other artists. And of course, most famously, the Whitney Houston, I Will Always Love You. But her songs will live on not only by her original versions, but through remixes and cover versions and tributes. And of course, she is literally iconic in her look and style, which I'm sure will also carry on as well.
1: Dr. Rosemary Averill from the University of Otago, New Zealand, speaking there to The Wire's Thomas Kudus.
5: After a hard day out in the paddock, I like to catch up with The Wire. 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
1: Videos of robots triumphantly sprinting across finish lines or cartoonishly crashing into walls have been a popular feature on a range of different media feeds. These clips were from the Second World Humanoid Robot Games being held in Beijing, which not only featured robot boxing, tai chi, soccer, but also included scenario-based events for household and hotel services. The field of robotics has a rich history of competitions which became spaces for innovation. But what do these events signal for the future? The Wire's Sean Dorado asked Dermot Harart, Professor of Robotics at the University of Canberra, what he takes away from events like the Robot Olympics.
2: The initial reaction is this AI generated, because the first time I saw it, because it's quite remarkable, some of the performances. So definitely there's a step up from, I think, last year's competition. You could kind of trivialize that, you know, games are not really the point of, you know, this, and it's not really showing what robots can actually do in real world. But it's a good perspective on what robots can do in the short term and how their capabilities are evolving. It was a $1 million call in the early 2000s, saying that if you can build a robot that go from A to B without human intervention, you'll get $1 million. That was one of the best, you know, classic examples of the competition. In the first round, I think nobody won it, and they kind of did it in the second round, and that's when Stanford University won it, and rest is history. And then people start building and believing in self-driving cars. So competitions play a huge role in actually proving technologies.
7: According to you, in the next 5 years, could robots play a disruptive role in the workforce?
2: There's a lot of hype in what robots can do, especially humanoid ones. And the argument is that they can replace everything from home care to manufacturing. I think that's a bit overstated and certainly hype. I mean, there might be some instances where humanoids can probably play a role. And if you look at the actual research, Google Gemini is a good example. So they've been, you know, developing these kind of all-purpose humanoid robotic systems for a while now, and they're becoming increasingly impressive. But even then, you know, just understanding how to manipulate something in a specific way is quite a challenging problem. So I don't think humanoids would play an immediate role in any meaningful way for the next few years at least. But some of the technologies that's been developed, and by way of that also, they're kind of, you know, reducing the cost of manufacturing these kinds of systems. And that would enable other more low-hanging fruits to be automated. So some of the roles will become obsolete. You know, if you really think about what's happening, and it's kind of happening right before our eyes, you know, the robot taxi service is actually gaining traction quite a lot. Amazon deployed their robot taxis, which don't have a steering wheel like the other ones, onto a number of, you know, markets and in fully operating in commercial settings now. Delivery robots are quite ubiquitous now, in the US and in China, for example. So that's kind of replacing a lot of the, I think, gig work economy and disrupting that as well. It's really hard to kind of keep up with the pace of these changes. So, in another few years, I think we'll kind of be surprised at all. Most of the taxis are actually driven autonomously now, and we didn't kind of notice that. And obviously, there's that disruption in the labor force as well.
7: But there's still problems with automation.
2: There are still a number of other problems, specific work domains that are hard to fully automate. Full autonomy is difficult to achieve in the same sense as self-driving cars. So there you might see increasing collaborative systems. Robots and humans actually could work together. So more creative contexts, you probably need human input to some extent. I mean, we already have collaborative robots in manufacturing contexts to some extent. Construction is another good example. You know, it's really, I mean, we've seen 3D printed houses. Still, I think there are requirements to have, human expertise in the construction field, for example. So you'd see increasingly robots playing a role in that collaborative process. You know, human roles will not go extinct, but they'll evolve into more advanced, controlling and interacting with robotic systems. You know, it seems like this, game thing is a new, the world is a novelty. I've seen, some of the news articles kind of dismissive about the whole thing. If you actually look at the DARPA challenges, equally there are some silly, funny moments. And, some of the early robots actually just didn't even start. One of the first self-driving cars just ran into a ditch straight after starting. And there's so many hilarious, in the compilation. But 10 years down the track, you got self-driving cars everywhere. No one's laughing. And it's just interesting how the geography has changed from U.S. domination to kind of Chinese domination now. It's the same sort of continuation of games as a way of contesting ideas, but it's, the changing geopolitics of it is quite interesting.
1: Professor Dermot Herat from the University of Canberra speaking there to The Wire's Sean Dorado.

0: Engineers Australia says there are more than 69,000 qualified female engineers in Australia, but only just over 34,000 women are currently working directly in engineering roles. The Wise Man and Levay asked Engineers Australia Chief Engineer Catherine Richards why there is such a gap between qualification and participation when it comes to women in the engineering workforce.
1: We've actually got well over 500,000 engineers in Australia, and we've got about 430,000 in the workforce and about 250,000 in direct technical roles. But the challenge is we've only got about 16% of our engineering workforce is women. And we know that we have what I call this participation gap with women classically around the mid-career phase. And what we've discovered is that it's a combination of about three key things. The first one, of course, is role models. And it's a bit of a cliche now, you can't be what you can't see, but just 1% of our nation's practicing engineers over the age of 50 are women. The second thing is the actual career pathways to become an engineering leader. And that's where we've got some real challenges, because about 85% of all engineering roles are actually in the private sector. And so that means that women need to be able to see how they can move between roles to develop the skills needed to become those engineering leaders. And of course, the last reason, it's because of culture. And sometimes workplaces aren't as friendly to caring responsibilities. So things like parental leave, flexible work, being able to work part-time, these can disproportionately advantage women when they are in the workplace. And when they're not in the workplace, they can disproportionately disadvantage them in terms of their career aspirations.
2: So what happened to those women after 50 years old?
1: Even when they're not in directly technical roles, we often see women move and men move into what we call adjacent roles. And of course, that's not a loss to the engineering profession, that's a win, but it does mean that they're in high demand, because what an engineer brings to any workforce is critical thinking, the ability to understand risk, the ability to make long-term decisions, and also understand that there are short-term objectives. We sort of drill that into the profession from as early as when they're at university, right through to becoming a chartered engineer and then to becoming a senior engineer. So those skills are always in high demand.
2: And that's for women of 50 years old or more. But before that, at what stage are we losing women from the engineering pipeline?
1: You know, it starts way back at school. Many girls self-select out of mathematics. Even though they could be competent at maths, they may not feel confident. And that means that then they don't do the higher levels of maths. And some girls actually think you need to be brilliant at maths. You just need to be competent, because in engineering, maths is actually applied into the tools that you use. And then you use your tools and then you frame your engineering judgments. And that's where the creative process and the teamwork happens in engineering.
2: To this day, is there enough government support to encourage more girls and women into engineering, or is more action needed?
1: We need more action to be taken. So first step, there's a lot of work happening. There's a lot of work happening in the STEM Equity Monitor. There's a lot of work happening with the not-for-profit sector, showing kids just what engineering is and how to stay connected with the maths and science in the curriculum and what it means when you apply it. But it's just not enough. What we really need to do is monitor both that competency of all students doing mathematics, and we need to get really strong measures about the number of girls who are doing advanced mathematics. Right now, boys outnumber girls almost 2-1. And that makes Australia an outlier in the OECD.
0: Engineers Australia Chief Engineer Catherine Richards speaking there to the Wise Man and Levay.
3: Hi, I'm Ray Martin. 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Stay well.
0: In June, an international group of mathematicians published the Leiden Declaration on Artificial Intelligence and Mathematics. With AI tools making increasingly significant contributions to mathematical research, it calls on the academic community to implement the technology carefully and protect principles like peer review and transparency. The declaration has so far been signed by over 3,000 mathematicians from across the world. The Wire's Aspen Beilharz asked Sydney University Professor Geordie Williamson what sort of impact AI is having upon the field of mathematics.
4: So I want to start with a distinction that I saw you make about these ideas of proof and discovery in mathematics. What are you talking about when you use those words?
5: So a lot of the kind of perception of mathematics, or particularly pure mathematics, is that we prove theorems. And that's an extremely important part of mathematics. Rigor and proof has played an enormously important role in the history of the subject. However, there's also the very important aspect of coming up with new ideas, new directions, and sometimes just see a stunning question which totally changes your point of view on something, which I think is very important to bear in mind when assessing these new tools. I've been involved in this stuff since about 2020, and we had some initial work that demonstrated that neural networks can be useful for picking up surprising patterns in problems and pointing us in the direction of new phenomena, in the directions of conjectures, guesses, hopes, which are typically part of the discovery process. But then much more recently, there's just been an explosion in particularly using LLMs for discovery. I guess probably 1.5 years ago, we saw the first signs that it was happening. And then as late as May, I was convincing colleagues that these tools are useful. And now it's just beyond any doubt that they're useful. And we're currently in this absolute craziness of really, really profound things coming out of LLMs.
4: And this explosion is sort of what's given rise to the Leiden Declaration. How would you outline what the Leiden Declaration is saying?
5: It's about being deliberate about the way that we're using these tools. And it's just asking us to be reflective about what we want our community to strive for, what tools we want to use, the awareness of the resources that might go into the use of those tools, the very complicated relationship that we currently have with industry, how we should navigate that relationship. These are questions that I've felt for several years that we need to be addressing. And I think it's really good that we are having these discussions, but they're happening very, very quickly now.
4: I saw that one of the parts that you were especially interested in was the importance of human understanding. Is there a risk that that could get displaced if people aren't kind of careful about how they apply the technology?
5: 100%. If you're using these systems, basically they're pulling you in the direction of not understanding the entire time. They're constantly saying to you, you know, leave it to me, I've got this. And often they don't. And you've got to constantly be pushing back against them. But, you know, we all know that if you're constantly being slightly pulled in a certain direction without some kind of counterweight, you will eventually go in that direction. And so I think that we very, very quickly need to work out incentives to pull us back towards understanding and back towards the really long-term deep understanding that's characterized our discipline for millennia.
4: In terms of the risk to the development and the place of human judgment in mathematical study, I wonder if there could be a bit of a very deep, almost cultural PR problem for maths, because I feel like a lot of people who aren't mathematicians and aren't thinking about it day to day see it as something that could be totally automated.
5: Yeah, I completely agree. I think that we have a massive, massive PR problem that we need to address very quickly. You know, I think that the story that we've told each other as mathematicians is, you know, we have hard problems, we solve them or we don't, typically we don't. But then the person that solves them gets an enormous amount of kudos. You know, if you solve a big problem, you get many prizes, you get the best positions, etc. But I think that what we've kind of failed to say is that basic kind of mathematical competence is just an incredibly fundamental good in our society. And this is actually what we're contributing. We're contributing, you know, human understanding of the mathematical world. And that has a little bit to do with understanding and proving new theorems, but it's also got a lot to do with communicating well, with building theories that we can understand well, with, you know, high quality talks, high quality exposition, excellent YouTube videos explaining what we're doing. And so I think that we need to dramatically diversify, you know, what we say that we offer.
0: Professor Geordie Williamson, director at the Sydney Mathematical Research Institute at Sydney University, speaking there to the Wise Aspen Beilharz.

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In Sydney, The Wire is produced on Gadigal country of the Eora Nation and with the assistance of the Community Broadcasting Foundation. We're going to be back again tomorrow, so do tune in again. I'm Stephen Hill. Do stay well, and thanks for your company.

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The same way we're going to get the whole

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Friends were friends, and company was right. We drink and talk and sing all through the night. 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Downtown we'd walk, and passers-by would shudder with delight. 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

Proper and Duck Dunn. Okay, I'd like to introduce two more members of the group. Steve Jordan on drums. Okay, and also our musical director, Paul Schaefer. Mr. Entertainment himself.

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it's mighty strange without a doubt. But nobody wants you when you're down and out. You know, folks, I once had a mansion way up on the side of a hill. I'd give champagne and caviar parties just for the fun and to get a thrill. But you know, things, they just can't stay like that way forever. And now I can't muscle up enough money to buy a shot of gin. But you know, if I ever get my hands on a dollar again, I'm gonna squeeze it and squeeze it till the end.

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3: When you're through swimming, I'll dry your back. 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
1: This next story is a true story. It concerns two of my favorite subjects. Industrial theft. And tits. What a combo. This is the story. The inventor of the modern foundation garment that we women wear today was a German scientist and opera lover by the name of Otto Titzling. This is a true story. His name was Otto Titzling. What happened to Otto Titzling shouldn't happen to a schnauzer. It's a very sad story. I feel I have to share it with you. Otto Titzling, inventor and kraut, had nothing to get very worked up about. His inventions were failures, his future seemed bleak. He fled to the opera at least twice a week. One night at the opera, he saw an Aida, whose tits were so big, they would often impede her. But God, he watched her fall into the pit, done in by the weight of those terrible tits. Oh my God, there she blows! Aerodynamically, this bitch was a mess. Otto eyeballed the diva lying comatose amongst the reeds, and he suddenly felt the fire of inspiration flood his soul. He knew what he had to do. He ran back to his workshop where he futzed and futzed and

some string and paper clips. Hey, he even tried his own two lips. Well, he stitched and he slaved and he slaved and he stitched until finally one night in the wee hours of morning, Otto arose from his workbench triumphant. Yes, he had invented the world's first over-the-shoulder boulder holder. He ran down the street to the diva's house, bearing the prototype in his hot little hand. Now, the diva did not want to try the darn thing on, but after many initial misgivings, she finally did. And the sigh of relief that issued forth from the diva's mouth was so loud that it was mistaken by some to be the early onset of the Sorokin winds, which would often blow through the Schwarzwald with a vengeance. But little did Otto know, at the moment of his greatest triumph, lurking under the diva's bed was none other than the very worst of the French patent thieves, Philip de Brazier. And Phil was watching the scene with a great deal of interest. Later that night, while our Brunhilde slept, into the wardrobe Philippe softly crept. He fumbled through knickers and corsets galore till he found Otto's titsling and he

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0: How many times did you say dance?
1: 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All right.
0: You said a lot of times, didn't you? But will you tell me what the hell you're sitting on your asses for?

understand this, but tonight is Sunday night, you know this. And that's why we carrying on like we know, because tonight is Sunday night, y'all.

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1: 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I'm Stephen Hill from Sydney's 2SER and coming up in the program today.
2: It's really hard to keep up with the pace of these changes. In another few years, I think we'll kind of be surprised at all. Most of the taxis actually driven autonomous limo.
1: The Robot Olympics in Beijing have proven that there's been some big technological leaps in robotics, but there's still a long way to go until they can be applied to the workplace. But first, people around the world are mourning the loss of the Queen of Country Music, Dolly Parton, who sadly passed away at the age of 80. She has been remembered for her songwriting, acting, charity work, and her work as a philanthropist. The Wise Thomas Kutis asked Rosemary Overeel from the University of Otago how Dolly Parton will be remembered.
3: I mean, it's maybe a corny thing to say, but I would say it's complicated. She's obviously a formidable country and Western music star, but also an amazing actress who's nominated for Academy Awards, owner and of a theme park, a philanthropist, all these amazing things that people have been saying in the obits just in the last 24 hours. I guess my angle on her comes from a gender studies perspective, which is my own research, which is thinking about her figurality, her position as a dolly, a doll, a made-up woman who played with the idea of feminine sexuality in an interesting way and also at a time when perhaps that wasn't so much the norm.
4: How would you describe the influence of Dolly Parton's music?
3: I would say it's hugely influential, and this is an interesting part of who she was, because she starts off as a country star and has all the sort of trappings of a typical country career, debut at Grand Ole Opry. She's in Nashville. She's got the great backwoods so-called story, growing up in poverty in a cabin, learning to sing gospel music, etc. But she manages to transcend that position through her ability with artifice. So I talk in the article I wrote for The Conversation about artifice in terms of her body, like she was constantly adding synthetic and artificial elements to her body. But in her music as well, she moves from a country star to someone who moves across into the mainstream, partly through the sampling and use of her work as kind of an artificial product. So you can think of how Islands in the Stream, classic hit of hers, becomes a highly sampled song in hip-hop or something like that, or the way Jolene functions as a sort of sincere country song when it's first released in the mid-70s, but then kind of gets reworked in a camp or disco form through the 90s and 2000s. And then, of course, we have her duetting with Miley when Miley's launching her kind of more serious country career in the mid-2000s.
4: How influential was she with her charity work? An example would be advocating for the LGBTQIA community and for vaccinations.
3: Oh, yeah. I mean, this is another interesting part about Dolly Parton is she doesn't fit the sort of stereotype of country music as always being conservative and right-wing. Although she had elements of her which could be read as conservative, so she was in a monogamous heterosexual relationship for much of her life. She grew up in the church, though she later said she was non-religious. She became an icon of the LGBTQ community, partly, I do think, because of her camp appeal, that artifice and emphasis on an over-excessive form of femininity fits in well with kind of camp characteristics and appeal, but she actually actively did court that audience and shouted them out and was very happy to include them in her crowds, which potentially, especially say in the 80s and 90s, goes against the more potentially homophobic elements of maybe mainstream country music in the States.
4: I just wanted to go back. You're talking about one of her other projects, which was the Imagination Library. Mm-hmm. Do you think this initiative helped in improving children's literacy, and what kind of an impact did it bring on children?
3: I don't have, you know, obvious evidence, empirical proof that it had an impact, but I would say it absolutely had an impact. Working in education myself, I know that literacy is one of the key factors in helping children gain a position in the world which is empowering, in the sense that if one is literate and can read properly and communicate properly, they're going to have more status within the world. But yeah, I would say that the fact that she focused her charity on something which was about empowering people through education says something about her wish to give back and help people who are potentially less advantaged in terms of where they live, in terms of access to schooling and education as well.
4: What do you think Dolly Parton's lasting legacy will be?
3: I think there's an immaterial legacy which is more important, which is obviously the young people she's impacted through the philanthropy, such as the Literacy Project and Imagination Library, but her songs will live on. These are massive hits. Again, that first album, Hello, I'm Dolly, she wrote most of the songs on it. And she'd actually, before she debuted her own career, she'd written hit songs for other artists. And of course, most famously, the Whitney Houston, I Will Always Love You. But her songs will live on not only by her original versions, but through remixes and cover versions and tributes. And of course, she is literally iconic in her look and style, which I'm sure will also carry on as well.
1: Dr. Rosemary Averill from the University of Otago, New Zealand, speaking there to The Wire's Thomas Kudis.
5: After a hard day out in the paddock, I like to catch up with The Wire. 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
1: Videos of robots triumphantly sprinting across finish lines or cartoonishly crashing into walls have been a popular feature on a range of different media feeds. These clips were from the Second World Humanoid Robot Games being held in Beijing, which not only featured robot boxing, tai chi, soccer, but also included scenario-based events for household and hotel services. The field of robotics has a rich history of competitions which became spaces for innovation. But what do these events signal for the future? The Wire's Sean Dorado asked Dermot Harart, Professor of Robotics at the University of Canberra, what he takes away from events like the Robot Olympics.
2: But the initial reaction was, is this AI-generated? Because when the first time I saw it, because it's quite remarkable, some of the performances. So definitely there's a step up from, I think, last year's competition. You could kind of trivialize that, you know, games are not really the point of, you know, this, and it's not really showing what robots can actually do in real world. But it's a good perspective on what robots can do in the short term and how their capabilities are evolving. It was a $1 million call in the early 2000s, saying that if you can build a robot that go from A to B without human intervention, you'll get $1 million. That was one of the best, you know, classic examples of the competition. In the first round, I think nobody won it, and they kind of did it in the second round, and that's when Stanford University won it, and rest is history. And then people start building and believing in self-driving cars. So competitions play a huge role in actually proving technologies.
7: According to you, in the next 5 years, could robots play a disruptive role in the workforce?
2: There's a lot of hype in what robots can do, especially humanoid ones. And the argument is that they can replace everything from home care to manufacturing. I think that's a bit overstated and then certainly hype. I mean, there might be some instances where humanoids can probably play a role. And if you look at the actual research, Google Gemini is a good example. So they've been, you know, developing these kind of all-purpose humanoid robotic systems for a while now, and they're becoming increasingly impressive. But even then, you know, just understanding how to manipulate something in a specific way is quite a challenging problem. So I don't think humanoids would play an immediate role in any meaningful way for the next few years at least. But some of the technologies that have been developed, and by way of that also, they're kind of, you know, reducing the cost of manufacturing these kinds of systems. And that would enable are there more low-hanging fruits to be automated? So some of the roles will become obsolete. You know, if you really think about what's happening, and it's kind of happening right before our eyes. You know, the robot taxi service is actually gaining traction quite a lot. Amazon deployed their robot taxis, which don't have a steering wheel like the other ones, onto a number of, you know, markets and fully operating in commercial settings now. Delivery robots are quite ubiquitous now, in the US and in China, for example. So that's kind of replacing a lot of the, I think, gig work economy and disrupting that as well. It's really hard to kind of keep up with the pace of these changes. So, you know, but in another few years, I think we'll kind of be surprised that, oh, most of the taxis are actually driven autonomously now. And we didn't kind of notice that. And obviously, there's that disruption in the labor force as well.
7: But there's still problems with automation.
2: There are still a number of other problems, specific work domains that are hard to fully automate. Full autonomy is difficult to achieve in the same sense as self-driving cars. So there you might see increasing collaborative systems. Robots and humans actually could work together. So more creative contexts, you probably need human input to some extent. I mean, we already have collaborative robots in manufacturing contexts to some extent. Construction is another good example. You know, it's really, I mean, we've seen 3D printed houses. Still, I think there are requirements to have, you know, human expertise in construction field, for example. So you'd see increasingly robots playing a role in that collaborative process. You know, human roles will not go extinct, but they'll evolve into more advanced, you know, controlling and interacting with robotic systems. You know, it seems like this, you know, game thing is a new, the world is a novelty. I've seen, you know, some of the news articles kind of dismissive about the whole thing. If you actually look at the DARPA challenges, equally there are some silly, funny moments. And, you know, like, you know, some of the early robots actually just didn't even start. One of the first self-driving cars just ran into a ditch straight after starting. And there's so many hilarious, like, in the compilation. But 10 years down the track, you got self-driving cars everywhere. No one's laughing. And it's just interesting how the geography has changed from U.S. domination to kind of Chinese domination now. It's the same sort of continuation of games as a way of contesting ideas, but it's, you know, the changing geopolitics of it is quite interesting.
1: Professor Dermot Herat from the University of Canberra speaking there to The Wire's Sean Dorado.

0: Engineers Australia says there are more than 69,000 qualified female engineers in Australia, but only just over 34,000 women are currently working directly in engineering roles. The Wise Man and Levay asked Engineers Australia Chief Engineer Catherine Richards why there is such a gap between qualification and participation when it comes to women in the engineering workforce.
1: We've actually got well over 500,000 engineers in Australia, and we've got about 430,000 in the workforce and about 250,000 in direct technical roles. But the challenge is we've only got about 16% of our engineering workforce is women. And we know that we have what I call this participation gap with women classically around the mid-career phase. And what we've discovered is that it's a combination of about three key things. The first one, of course, is role models. And it's a bit of a cliche now, you can't be what you can't see, but just 1% of our nation's practicing engineers over the age of 50 are women. The second thing is the actual career pathways to become an engineering leader. And that's where we've got some real challenges, because about 85% of all engineering roles are actually in the private sector. And so that means that women need to be able to see how they can move between roles to develop the skills needed to become those engineering leaders. And of course, the last reason, it's because of culture. And sometimes workplaces aren't as friendly to caring responsibilities. So things like parental leave, flexible work, being able to work part-time, these can disproportionately advantage women when they are in the workplace. And when they're not in the workplace, they can disproportionately disadvantage them in terms of their career aspirations.
2: So what happened to those women after 50 years old?
1: Even when they're not in directly technical roles, we often see women move and men move into what we call adjacent roles. And of course, that's not a loss to the engineering profession, that's a win, but it does mean that they're in high demand, because what an engineer brings to any workforce is critical thinking, the ability to understand risk, the ability to make long-term decisions, and also understand that there are short-term objectives. We sort of drill that into the profession from as early as when they're at university, right through to becoming a chartered engineer and then to becoming a senior engineer. So those skills are always in high demand.
2: And that's for women of 50 years old or more. But before that, at what stage are we losing women from the engineering pipeline?
1: You know, it starts way back at school. Many girls self-select out of mathematics. Even though they could be competent at maths, they may not feel confident. And that means that then they don't do the higher levels of maths. And some girls actually think you need to be brilliant at maths. You just need to be competent, because in engineering, maths is actually applied into the tools that you use. And then you use your tools and then you frame your engineering judgments. And that's where the creative process and the teamwork happens in engineering.
2: To this day, is there enough government support to encourage more girls and women into engineering, or is more action needed?
1: We need more action to be taken. So first step, is a lot of work happening. There's a lot of work happening in the STEM Equity Monitor. There's a lot of work happening with the not-for-profit sector, showing kids just what engineering is and how to stay connected with the maths and science in the curriculum and what it means when you apply it. But it's just not enough. What we really need to do is monitor both that competency of all students doing mathematics, and we need to get really strong measures about the number of girls who are doing advanced mathematics. Right now, boys outnumber girls almost 2-1. And that makes Australia an outlier in the OECD.
0: Engineers Australia Chief Engineer Catherine Richards speaking there to the Wise Man on Levay.
3: 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Stay well.
0: In June, an international group of mathematicians published the Leiden Declaration on Artificial Intelligence and Mathematics. With AI tools making increasingly significant contributions to mathematical research, it calls on the academic community to implement the technology carefully and protect principles like peer review and transparency. The declaration has so far been signed by over 3,000 mathematicians from across the world. The Wire's Aspen Beilharz asked Sydney University Professor Geordie Williamson, what sort of impact AI is having upon the field of mathematics?
4: So I want to start with a distinction that I saw you make about these ideas of proof and discovery in mathematics. What are you talking about when you use those words?
5: So a lot of the kind of perception of mathematics, or particularly pure mathematics, is that we prove theorems. And that's an extremely important part of mathematics. Rigor and proof has played an enormously important role in the history of the subject. However, there's also the very important aspect of coming up with new ideas, new directions, and sometimes just see a stunning question which totally changes your point of view on something, which I think is very important to bear in mind when assessing these new tools. I've been involved in this stuff since about 2020. And we had some initial work that demonstrated that neural networks can be useful for picking up surprising patterns in problems and pointing us in the direction of new phenomena, in the directions of conjectures, guesses, hopes, which are typically part of the discovery process. But then much more recently, there's just been an explosion in particularly using LLMs for discovery. I guess probably 1.5 years ago, we saw the first signs that it was happening. And then as late as May, I was convincing colleagues that these tools are useful. And now it's just beyond any doubt that they're useful. And we're currently in this absolute craziness of really, really profound things coming out of LLMs.
4: And this explosion is sort of what's given rise to the Leiden Declaration. How would you outline what the Leiden Declaration is saying?
5: It's about being deliberate about the way that we're using these tools. And it's just asking us to be reflective about what we want our community to strive for, what tools we want to use, the awareness of the resources that might go into the use of those tools, the very complicated relationship that we currently have with industry, how we should navigate that relationship. These are questions that I've felt for several years that we need to be addressing. And I think it's really good that we are having these discussions, but they're happening very, very quickly now.
4: I saw that one of the parts that you were especially interested in was the importance of human understanding. Is there a risk that that could get displaced if people aren't kind of careful about how they apply the technology?
5: 100%. If you're using these systems, basically they're pulling you in the direction of not understanding the entire time. They're constantly saying to you, leave it to me, I've got this. And often they don't. And you've got to constantly be pushing back against them. But, we all know that if you're constantly being slightly pulled in a certain direction without some kind of counterweight, you will eventually go in that direction. And so I think that we very, very quickly need to work out incentives to pull us back towards understanding and back towards the really long-term deep understanding that's characterized our discipline for millennia.
4: In terms of the risk to the development and the place of human judgment in mathematical study, I wonder if there could be a bit of a very deep, almost cultural PR problem for maths, because I feel like a lot of people who aren't mathematicians and aren't thinking about it day to day, see it as something that could be totally automated.
5: Yeah, I completely agree. I think that we have a massive, massive PR problem that we need to address very quickly. I think that the story that we've told each other as mathematicians is, we have hard problems, we solve them or we don't, typically we don't. But then the person that solves them gets an enormous amount of kudos. If you solve a big problem, you get many prizes, you get the best positions, etc. But I think that what we've kind of failed to say is that basic kind of mathematical competence is just an incredibly fundamental good in our society. And this is actually what we're contributing. We're contributing, human understanding of the mathematical world. And that has a little bit to do with understanding and proving new theorems, but it's also got a lot to do with communicating well, with building theories that we can understand well, with high quality talks, high quality exposition, excellent YouTube videos explaining what we're doing. And so I think that we need to dramatically diversify, you know, what we say that we offer.
0: Professor Geordie Williamson, director at the Sydney Mathematical Research Institute at Sydney University, speaking there to the Wise Aspen Beilharz.

0: 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In Sydney, The Wire is produced on Gadigal country of the Eora Nation and with the assistance of the Community Broadcasting Foundation. We're going to be back again tomorrow, so do tune in again. I'm Stephen Hill. Do stay well and thanks for your company.
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1: Good morning, I'm Lee Harrison. More than 500 people have now been rescued amid the desperate search for survivors following the devastating flash flooding in Nepal. Almost 400 people have now been confirmed dead, and 35 Australians are among the 540 foreign nationals missing since the torrent of muddy water washed entire buildings away. An army training centre has been converted into a rescue hub in the area. This man has told the BBC almost his entire family is still unaccounted for.
2: My mum, my brother and my uncle, where they were, the house isn't there anymore. Obviously, it's taken by flood, so it's probably they've been like in the house and obviously taken by the flood.
1: The federal government is being urged to extend the general PBS co-payment freeze for another 4 years. Concession holders have their Scripps costs capped until 2030, but prices for other people will rise with indexation next year. Pharmacy Guild President Mario Barone says keeping the cap at $25 has benefits.
3: So by making this change, the government can reduce or help support the inflation, help cost of living pressures that we all know Australians are struggling with each and every day, and enable people to be able to afford the medications and take the medications each day.
1: Unions are welcoming a Fair Work ruling to increase vehicle allowance payments for disability care workers. The rate will increase by 4 cents per kilometre to $1.05 to help absorb rising fuel costs. ASU spokesperson Angus McFarland says many care workers are struggling.
4: Tend to be lower paid women workers in those industries where there aren't already other subsidies or supports from their employers, and where they often have to use their own vehicle, not company vehicles or company petrol cards.
1: An Australian law firm is investigating action against Meta and other social media companies over harm to children. A settlement in the US has seen Meta agree to new safety restrictions on teenagers' Facebook and Instagram accounts. Shine lawyers Craig Alsop says the firm is working with US litigator Mark Lanier, who has experience in similar cases.
5: He secured the results in a California claim earlier this year that really, we think, led to the outcome announced overnight. So we'll be taking advantage of his expertise, really accelerating our investigation.
1: And new research has found millions of Australians skip specialist appointments due to high costs. The Australia Institute report reveals people on low incomes or in regional areas are most likely to miss out. Health economist Luke Slavomirsky says all Australians are being affected.
6: Our concern is that access to these important medical interventions is dictated not so much by medical need, but by people's ability to pay. And for us, that seems like it goes against the principles of Medicare, which is meant to ensure universal access.
1: And renowned voice actor Peter Cullen has died at the age of 85. He was famous for voicing Optimus Prime in the Transformers franchise and Eeyore in Winnie the Pooh. This is AIR National News. The Storm won't be playing NRL finals, but with their big three back together, they ran in 8 tries to heap more paint on the Broncos last night to open round 26. Alan Baskin reports.
7: With Jerome Hughes back from injury to team with Harry Grant and Cameron Munster, the Storm ran rings around a Brisbane outfit that's now slumped to 9 straight losses at home. Munster's told Nine it was good to get some revenge for the grand final loss.
8: Would have been nice to get the cherry on top last year in the grand final, but good to get a win, and it's always a great rivalry against the Bronx. You know, we've had a pretty much a rich history with, you know, the big three down here from Queensland. So, yeah, it's always been a big game, and it's a bit like the Queensland derby sometimes.
7: Tonight it's the Sea Eagles against the Dragons and the Panthers against the Bulldogs. Alan Baskin, AIR Sport.
1: Carlton coach Josh Fraser's hopeful Will Haywood and Nick Haynes will be available for the Blues' wildcard clash with Melbourne tomorrow night. They have ankle injuries from round 23 against the Bulldogs. It's been revealed Zach Butters told his Port Adelaide teammates he was leaving after their round 24 win over Essendon. He's still weighing up offers from Geelong, the Western Bulldogs and Richmond. Teammate Miles Bergman says it's a bittersweet goodbye.
9: He loves the club and he doesn't really want to leave. He's in a time in his life where he wants to be with family, he wants to be back home.
1: And LIV Golf has ended hibernation, laying off a majority of its staff until it secures funding for a reboot. Australian Independent Radio News.
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12: 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He's from Hungary and Waylon's providing our signature background sound while I tell you what's going on in the Dungog Shire. Let me begin with our favourite theatre, The James. 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Petrichor. Petrichor. Petrichor. What a beautiful sounding word. It describes the earthy scent that fills the air when rain falls on dry ground or rock after a long dry spell. Dungog is lucky enough to have the Petrichor Play Choir, a fun, friendly community choir who gather to sing heartfelt and funky songs from all around the world. You can be with them on Sunday, 12:30 till 3pm, that's Sunday the 30th of August, at the Dungog Anglican Church. All genders, all ages and abilities, and no experience required. Munkarai BNS Ball is on this month. Friday night, you can dress up like a cow, raising money for Beyond Blue. 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Do remember the Clarencetown Markets happening on the last Saturday of each month, and that will be August the 29th. Sketch Club will be on Friday the 28th of August. Gallery Gresford hosts two sketch clubs each month, one plein air visiting stunning scenic locations in the Hunter Valley, and Still Life Figurative held at the gallery. Everyone is welcome from beginners to professionals. Call 0428 271 819. Gallery Gresford, they're near the Soccer Oval on Gresford Road. Let's peek into the month of September. Hunter Polar Challenge is on the 5th and 6th of September. Table Creek Polo Ground is in Cemetery Road, Dungog. Gates open at 9am. Thank you to the Dungog businesses who have starched up the tablecloths and laid out the best of the tea party accessories, celebrating a charming event, exhibiting wild and wacky creations. The Dungog Tea Party opens Wednesday the 9th and closes Sunday the 13th of September. Be sure to wear your double denims for Desperado, the Eagles show. They're performing at the Dungog Memorial RSL Club on Saturday, 26th of September. A six-piece band who replicate the classic vocal harmonies and musicianship of the Eagles. You can book your tickets through Sticky Tickets. If you have a community event, do let us know on radiodungog.org.
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2: Good morning, I'm Lee Harrison. Vigils have been held around the country as Australian families wait desperately for news of relatives caught up in the flash flooding disaster in Nepal. 39 Aussies are among the hundreds of foreign nationals still unaccounted for as thousands of rescue personnel search flooded areas. The death toll has already climbed to close to 400, with fears it'll rise further. UNICEF's Joe English has told CNN they have teams on the ground, but a massive recovery operation is ahead.
3: In some places, the floodwater rose by 9 metres, almost 30 feet in 30 minutes. A foot a minute. So you can imagine for a child who may be 3 feet or 4 feet tall, in a matter of minutes, the water is already above their heads.
2: The federal Liberal Party president says the Albanese government doesn't have its priorities straight when it comes to veterans. Labor's moving to cap allied health services at $5,000 a year, sparking concern among current and former personnel. Tony Abbott says he's also concerned by the move.
4: The only spending that this government has ever been prepared to cut, and there's a lot of wasteful spending, but the only spending they've been prepared to cut is spending on veterans' health services, which just seems dead wrong.
2: Almost 4 in 5 teachers have been exposed to misogyny at school, including being the subject of a rape, marry, kill game by male students. Research shows almost 90% of teachers blame the so-called manosphere for influencing student attitudes and behaviours. Half feel that gendered violence has worsened in the past year. Research has found Australia's snakes and lizards face more serious threats than previously thought. A Monash University study reveals 127 species are likely to be threatened with extinction, almost double past estimates. Professor David Chappell says a lack of previous research has led to many being overlooked.
5: And more intensive research and more funding for research on those will give us a clearer and complete picture on how lizards and snakes are tracking in terms of their conservation in Australia.
2: NASA is planning on launching a telescope in space to determine how the universe evolved over time. The space agency has spent over a decade modifying the device, which was first developed by the National Reconnaissance Office. Engineer Missy Vess says she's hopeful this will help answer some of the field's most puzzling questions.
6: I'm just excited about the sheer mass of data that we're going to have to be able to go through. We're averaging about 1 terabyte a day of data.
2: In other news, Norwegians are laying flowers at the Royal Palace in Oslo as Europe's oldest monarch, King Harald, undergoes treatment in hospital. Bendigo Bank has restored access to its app and online banking after a network disruption. It says customers may experience some delays as teams work to fully restore services. And country music star Shania Twain is celebrating her 61st birthday. This is Air National News. Collingwood regains Isaac Quaynor and Pat Lipinski for tonight's AFL wildcard final against the Western Bulldogs. Tim English returns for the Dogs. With Collingwood previously being known as the close finish specialists, Dogs defender Bailey Dale is confident they'll be able to run out a close game.
7: Collingwood with the close finishes a couple of years ago, and, you know, we're just trying to work on our process in those moments and focusing on, you know, second by second is sort of our attitude, so... Yeah, if it comes down to that, hopefully we can execute it as well as we have been.
2: The NRL's trialled kickoff rule has received a cold reception after its debut in Melbourne's 46-20 win over Brisbane. Stars from both sides are criticising the trial, which allows the team that concedes points the option to kick or receive the ball. Storm skipper Harry Grant took aim after his side's win, labelling the rule tweak unnecessary.
8: I think it's part of the fabric of the game and we don't need to change it. We're bringing in a rule to counteract that rules we've brought in. So maybe we can have a deep, hard look at going back on a few rules if that's where we sit with it.
2: And Aussie golfer Minwoo Lee has fired 8-under to take an early 2-shot lead in round 1 of the Tour Championship. Countryman Adam Scott, 4 shots behind in 6th. Australian Independent Radio News.
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2: Good morning, I'm Lee Harrison. Australian officials are arriving in Nepal amid the desperate search for those missing in flood-ravaged areas. The number of Aussies unaccounted for in the disaster has now increased to 39, with families at home waiting for any updates on their loved ones. More than 10,000 Nepalese police and military personnel are working to find hundreds of locals and foreign nationals still missing. Foreign Minister Penny Wong says it's a massive and challenging situation.
3: We've got about 20 people on the ground. We are providing more assistance in terms of rapid response team to help with the humanitarian response and also more consular officers. We'll build on that over the coming days.
2: The Australian government has announced a $5 million assistance package to help with recovery efforts. WA police are officially scaling back their search for a missing 87-year-old man in the state's Wheatbelt region. James Ballantyne hasn't been seen since he left for a walk in Wagen on Saturday morning. Inspector Craig Wosley says the man's family are coming to terms with the prospect of him not being found alive.
4: Spoke to the family today. They are supporting each other. They are overwhelmed with the support from the community of Wagen and the surrounding areas. They fully accept that Jim being alive is not very likely now, and they are just very appreciative of what has been done.
2: The families who campaigned for Australia's under-16 social media ban want the government to demand Meta overhaul its platforms here. The tech giant has agreed to make changes to Instagram and Facebook in the US after settling a trial over teen social media addiction. A phony MyVic Roads app is helping Victorian school students create fake IDs and use them to buy alcohol. Madeline Burke reports.
5: Teenagers at Victorian schools are reportedly using a fake MyVic Roads app to create digital driver's licenses with their own photos and false dates of birth, allowing some to buy alcohol while underage. The Herald Sun reports the bogus IDs can look almost identical to the real thing, even replicating the QR code and hologram, previously touted by the state government as key safety features of its platform. Vic Roads says it has been alerted to the scam and is taking steps to shut down the fraudulent website. Madeline Burke, Melbourne.
2: The US president has renamed Lake Ontario to Lake America amid his escalating trade war with Canada. Donald Trump has signed an executive order in the Oval Office with the change now in effect.
6: We're going to be changing the name of Lake Ontario, effective immediately, to Lake America.
2: And a set of twins with different biological parents has been born in Queensland, believed to be an Australian first. A woman was unknowingly pregnant with her own child while acting as a surrogate for another family. The unexpected situation was only discovered after a pre-birth DNA test. Both parents have confirmed the children will grow up knowing each other. This is Air National News. The AFL says Geelong didn't intend to conceal Jake Colajasny's concussion waiver from the league. Alex Riddell reports.
7: The AFL has fined the Geelong Football Club $140,000 after an independent review found the Cats breached league rules by not lodging the waiver that would have reduced Geelong's exposure to legal risk if Jake Colajasny suffered another concussion. AFL CEO Andrew Dillon says the Cats should have lodged variations of the contract with the league.
8: Geelong had a big call to make in relation to Jake Colajasny's future, and they did almost everything right.
7: While AFL Commission Chairman Craig Drummond says he accepts the findings of the independent review.
9: As the president at that point in time, I apologise for that administrative failure.
7: Colajasny has not played at any level since the waiver became public, but has this week trained with the club's VFL side. Alex Riddell, Melbourne.
2: The Storm have beaten Brisbane 46-20 in their Round 27 NRL game at Suncorp Stadium. Melbourne's Jerome Hughes says the win was a good way to start ending their season.
10: Obviously, it's been quite a tough season for us and a disappointing one, but I think just to come up here and get a good win against, you know, a really good side, and I think just playing the way we wanted to play, I think that's a bonus. We probably haven't been able to do that much this year, so it was good to see us do that.
2: And the Matildas have confirmed a two-game series against Colombia, the first of which to be played in Canberra in November. Australian Independent Radio News.
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7: I ain't so sunny, no. 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